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The mid-70s were a critical time for Al Green. It was in 1974 when his longtime friend Mary Woodson had attacked him and then committed suicide. Out of tragedy, Al Green found his faith deepen, and he left R&B and soul for the ministry and gospel singing. The album Al Green Is Love was released amid the turmoil in his life. Rock and Soul is an exploration into the early roots of rock and roll. I'm Chris Wink. This doo-wop song of 1956 never charted, but it was a radio fave on the East Coast. And in 1978, it was most famously covered by the Blues Brothers. Here's the original, Rubber Biscuit, from the Chips.

That's the first single from Memphis, Tennessee's The Bar Kays. It was recorded in 1967 at Stax Studio. The chorus of kids in the song were a group of children who were loitering outside the studios at the time. Rock and soul, classic rhythms and early soul. Mary Wells was the first female signature voice for Motown Records. Her 1964 song, My Guy, was her biggest hit. 2 years earlier, her first top 10 song inspired Gene Chandler's answer song, You Threw a Lucky Punch. It was a song Smokey Robinson wrote called You Beat Me to the Punch.

0: First recorded in 1931, that's Ella Fitzgerald and Louis Armstrong from the mid-50s at the height of their collaboration with the classic Dream a Little Dream of Me. Before that, a song from 1963 by a doo-wop group from Brooklyn that formed in the late 1950s, the Jive Five's Rain. Rock and Soul, the roots of rock and roll. I'm Chris Wink. Rock and Soul returns with the signature Telecaster sound of Albert Collins.
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0: This is Rock and Soul. Albert Collins was called the Iceman, the Razor Blade, and the Master of the Telecaster. These names were thrust upon him based on his sharp, cool guitar playing. Here's his signature 1962 song,

Before he hit with Tutti Frutti, Little Richard Penniman was in a Jump Blues phase. That's directly from my heart to you. Jump Blues, an up-tempo blues sound that was highly influenced by the big band sound. From classic rhythms and early soul to the dance beat of the 70s, it's rockin' soul. Mary Love was discovered by Sam Cooke's manager, J.W. Alexander. She began singing on sessions in 1965 and recorded this treasure, You Turned My Bitter Into Sweet.

0: willpower singing slow. 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
1: I want.
2: What?
1: Ooh.
2: She wants to mambo.
3: The Chanters with She Wants to Mambo. The Chanters belong to the Kid Sound school of rock and roll, which was at the time they formed riding high because of Frankie Lyman and the Teenagers. The Chanters formed in late 1957 out of a group of friends in Queens, New York. Before that was Young Jesse's hit Get and Split from 1956. The Texas singer is best known for writing Mary Lou, covered by Ronnie Hawkins and Bob Seger. Rock and soul, great toe-tap in R&B and soul music. The Last Poets have been cited as one of the earliest influences of hip-hop. This is Tribute to a Bobby from 1973's Chastisement.

0: Ruby and the Romantics' big hit was Our Day Will Come. That's a rare gem from them, I'll Cry Alone. Before that, the 1971 Volt B-side from Joni Wilson, Flame, Flame, Flame. Rockin' Soul, the roots of rock and roll. I'm Chris Wink. When we get back, Sam Cooke recommended the next artist move away from gospel and into a more popular and secular direction.
1: Somewhere in the capital region right now, someone's hearing their new favorite song for the very first time. Someone's discovering a local 518 artist who lives just down the street. Someone's pulling into the driveway, but staying in the car until the song ends. That's the signal you power. 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
0: Bobby Womack and his brothers were known for their gospel music. Sam Cooke recommended a change to a more popular and secular style. Bobby Womack took that to heart, including recording some rather unusual covers like this one here.
2: Oh.

Educated. Two Texas bluesmen, Charles Brown and Amos Milburn, with Educated Fool. While Shouters were getting all the attention, these two quietly led the post-war Texas cleanup movement in blues. Rock and soul. Deep soul cuts, roots funk, and the beginnings of rock and roll. Van McCoy, known for his 1975 hit The Hustle, signed Chris Bartley and had him record Van McCoy's The Sweetest Thing This Side of Heaven in 1967.

That's the 1966 hit written by Holland Dozier Holland, The Four Tops with Shake Me, Wake Me. Before that was Daddy Kay and Yvonne's answer song to the Ten Commandments, Prince Buster's 1967 hit. Daddy Kay was Kay Williams Sr., a Philly DJ and talent scout who had a hand in the early career of Solomon Burke. Rockin' soul, classic rhythms and early soul.

Jackie Wilson's 1967 hit, Your Love Keeps Lifting Me Higher and Higher, featured the Motown house band known as the Funk Brothers, who had backed many of Motown's biggest hits from 1959 all the way to 1972.

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3: I'm John DiLiberto, and you're hearing echoes from PRX. Coming up this hour, I reach back to recently released music by John Hassell, recorded live back in 1989 with the City Works of Fiction Band. I also have an incredible collaboration between former Genesis guitarist Steve Hackett and Marillion guitarist Steve Rothery. They've collaborated on an all-instrumental release called The Roaring Waves.

music by Steve Hackett and Steve Rothery. I've Got That Ahead, as well as something from William Orbit's final album. It's all coming your way on Echoes. From the album Panorama Reincarnations, this is Mark Hader

You're hearing Echoes from PRX, and I'm John DiLiberto. Coming up, I've got music by John Hassell, but let's start with Tycho from Love Like Raindrops Made of Light.

John Hassell with Mashujaa, which is Swahili for heroes. This was recorded back in 1989. It was mixed live by Brian Eno. It's from an album called The Living City. That came out of Michael Stearns and Robert Rich from their August CD of the month, Reunion of Breath and Waves. And Beth Orton before that, Cigarette Curls from the Ground Above. Started off with Tycho. Coming up in the next half hour, I've got some William Orbit and Earth Eater as Echoes continues from PRX. We don't just play the music on Echoes, we talk to the artists who make the music. 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From Brian Eno to Lorena McKennett, we hear the story behind the music and musicians. 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

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You're hearing Echoes from PRX, and I'm John DiLiberto. Coming up, I've got some music featuring the voice of Yunzi from Sigur Rós, but it isn't Sigur Rós. But we're going to start with Steve Hackett and Steve Rothery. Steve Hackett, of course, was the guitarist with Genesis in their golden years. Steve Rothery is a founding member of Marillion. They've gotten together on an album called The Roaring Waves.

Chrome Sparks teaming up with Khalid and Yunzi from Siguro's Sleeper off the album Ball of Light, and that came out of William Orbit, who we lost this year, from his final album that came out in 2022, The Painter. That was The Diver with vocals from Natalie Walker and Steve Hackett and Steve Rothery up at the top, The Black Sea. Coming up, I've got Will Ackerman, Jeff Oster, and Tom Eaton. We've got a playlist for today's show, and you can find that at echoes.org. Is Earth Eater from the album Heavenly Body. If I'm the bottle, you're the message.

Will Ackerman, Jeff Oster, and Tom Eaton getting together on an album called Brothers from a few years back, Three Trees, and that came out of Lena Natalia gathering clouds from her album Lonely Satellite. And up at the top, Wasp in the Fig by Earth Eater from her incredible new album, Heavenly Body. From the bottle, you're the message. And thank you for sharing our message today here on Echoes. We've got more of it coming up. I'm John DiLiberto, and you're hearing Echoes on PRX.

It's always fun to get electronic music out of Australia. They always seem to have a unique sound. Ahead, I've got something by Jim Ottaway. It's from his album, Treasures of Light. I've also got a lost shoegaze band from 1992. It's ahead this hour on Echoes from PRX.

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I'm John DiLiberto, and you're hearing Echoes from PRX. Suzanne Perry is a singer from L.A. who was one half of the dream pop duo Love Spirals Downwards. This was a band heavily influenced by shoegaze music in general and the Cocteau Twins in particular. She went mostly silent after the band broke up, but she's returned with an EP called There'll Be No More Promises.

Music by Suzanne Perry. I've Got That Head, as well as some Laurie Anderson from that kind of middle period that doesn't get a lot of attention, but I pay attention this hour on Echoes. From her album Spiralee, Pearlie's Rearranged, here's Emma Anderson.

You're hearing echoes from PRX, and I'm John DiLiberto. Coming up, I've got music by Laurie Anderson going back to her album Bright Red. But let's start with Banco de Gaia. This is an Echoes CD of the Month back in July of 2006. This is the title track to Farewell for Rangistan.

Jim Ottaway with Fragments of Fate, the 2026 mix from his album Treasures of Light, and that came out of Laurie Anderson, a really cool tune called Free Fall from her album Bright Red, which came out in the middle 90s. I think a lot of people kind of ignore that Laurie Anderson period. Phippen and Taylor ahead of that from their debut album, Two by Twilight. We heard Zuwara, Place of the Elders, and Banco de Gaia up at the top. Coming up in the next half hour, I've got that Lost Shoegaze band as well as some Happy Roads. It's all ahead as Echoes continues from PRX. If you still love to have music in its physical form, then check out the Echoes CD of the Month Club. 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

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You're hearing Echoes from PRX, and I'm John DiLiberto. We're going to be hearing Suzanne Perry ahead, but first, here's Le Morte d'Abby and Eclipse.

Levitation, really wonderful shoegaze band that did not get enough attention back in 1992 when they released this really incredible album, Need for Not. This tune is definitely the most mellow on the album. The rest of it is just screamingly beautiful shoegaze, Embedded, the name of this track. Before Levitation, Suzanne Perry used to be in the band Love Spirals Downwards, along with her partner at the time, Ryan Lum. They broke up. Suzanne Perry went kind of quiet for a really long time, other than appearing on a kind of side projects with artists like Falling You. But she has an EP called There'll Be No More Promises, and we heard a track from that, La Donna Decima, 2026. And on the top, La Morte d'Abi from the album In Those Days. Coming up, Michael Stearns and Robert Rich. I've got a playlist for you that you will find up on the Echoes website. That is at echoes.org. Here's Happy Rhodes, really incredible singer-songwriter, and this is from a really great album she put out several years ago called Many Worlds Are Born Tonight. This is If Wishes Were Horses, How Beggars Would Ride.

0: albums, and I've got a review of this album up on our website. Find out why I think this is such an incredible recording. In fact, I am sure it's going to be in our top 10, if not the top 5, at year's end. We're at Opening Sky from that, and Happy Roads proceeded from Many Worlds Are Born Tonight. I'm John DiLiberto. Thank you for being with me today on Echoes. If you want to reach out to us, you can do it at echoes.org. Jeff Town is the producer of Echoes. 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
0: On the next Echoes, we arrive at Thunder Bay. That's an electronic artist and singer from Dusseldorf for whom synthesizers and computers are native instruments. She's released her debut album, A Woman. I'm John DiLiberto. She roars on Echoes from PRX.

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I'm John DiLiberto, and you're hearing Echoes from PRX. I've been hearing a lot of music from female artists who are going beyond the normal singer-songwriter and electropop diva modalities. These are musicians stretching the form and working electronics as much as they work their voices. Kadeen, Earth Heater, and Leandril are a few that come to mind. A new addition to that list is German artist

Thunder Bay from her debut album, A Woman. I've got a couple of tracks from that as she roars on Echoes. From The Wind Deluxe is Balmoray and Rose in Abstract, the Portico Quartet remix.

You're hearing Echoes from PRX, and I'm John DiLiberto. I've got some Suzanne Perry ahead, as well as Bioscope. Let's start with Clannad, going back to their album The Door.

Bioscope, the duo of Thorsten Quaishning from Tangerine Dream and Steve Rothery from Marillion. We've been hearing him a bit lately since he also has a duet with guitarist Steve Hackett. But from the Bioscope album Gento, we heard Kinetoscope Part 1. William Orbit ahead of that from his final album released in 2022. The Painter, Gold Coast, the name of that track, and Suzanne Perry proceeded with the title piece to her album, There'll Be No More Promises. Suzanne Perry, she used to be in the band Love Spirals Downwards. Guitarist Leo Kaki before that, one of the three guitarists who kind of started it all. This is from his album called One Guitar, No Vocals, we had Retrograde. And Siti Nakuman before that by Clannad off their album Nador. Coming up, we're going to be hearing Ray Gunn Ballet as Echoes continues from PRX. We don't just play the music on Echoes, we talk to the artists who make the music. 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From Brian Eno to Lorena McKennett, we hear the story behind the music and musicians. 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

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You're hearing Echoes from PRX, and I'm John DiLiberto. Right now, I've got two tracks from an artist recording as Thunder Bay. Her real name is Natalie Isabel Knopp, and she spells Bay as B-A-E. She's from Dusseldorf, the home of Kraftwerk and many other German electronic artists, and that sound is native to her. She's also a member of the German electronic pop band Propaganda. But her solo album, A Woman, is quite a bit different and original, as you will hear in the choral arrangement for this first track.

A couple of tracks by Thunder Bay from her album A Woman, her debut release. This last one was Dead End Girls, and that came out of Oh My Sword. Coming up, I've got All India Radio and Boards of Canada. You can get a playlist for today's Echoes, and you can find that on our website. That is at echoes.org. That's where you can find lots of cool stuff about Echoes and the music we play. It's all at Echoes, echoes.org. Here's Raygun Ballet. This was a really interesting project from around 2012. It was headed up by John Mark Austin, whose day job was doing animation. But he put out these really cool albums using instruments that were old, that were toys. He also used a lot of found sound and a lot of voices. This track has that kind of deeply embedded in it. From the album, World That Wasn't, this is A Prayer for Mercy.

Chicane, going way back, 2000, from the album Behind the Sun, No Ordinary Morning. That came out of All India Radio with Black Satin from a really great release, Low High. And Leandril proceeded with Electro Convulsive Memory. That is just a powerful track if you listen to those lyrics. From the album Psychosis of Dreams. Chicane, going way back, 2000, from the album Behind the Sun, No Ordinary Morning. That came out of All India Radio with Black Satin from a really great release, Low High. And Leandril proceeded with Electro Convulsive Memory. That is just a powerful track if you listen to those lyrics. From the album

today, which definitely is in this first hour of Echoes. I'm John DiLiberto, and you're hearing Echoes from PRX. One of the really interesting groups to come out of the punk rock movement of the late 1970s, early 80s was the Daruti Column, and they were not punk rock at all. They put out a bunch of really cool albums centered around Vinnie Riley's distinctive guitar playing. They've been kind of dormant, but they have a new album called Renascent. That's coming up in the next hour of Echoes from PRX.

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I'm John DiLiberto, and you're hearing echoes from PRX. Coming up in this hour, music from a film director. John Carpenter is known for movies like Halloween, Christine, Escape from New York, Village of the Damned, and The Thing. For most of his movies, he not only directs, but composes the score, which is usually electronic and highly beholden to artists like Tangerine Dream. He has a non-soundtrack album out.

You're hearing Echoes from PRX, and I'm John DiLiberto. Coming up, I've got the Daruti column, but first is Byron Metcalf and Eric Volo in a really nice EP called Spanning Times. This is The Root of the Ascendant.

The Darudi column, Vinnie Riley playing guitar there, Agonistes from the album Renascent. And that came out of Fern Murphy with Midnight Chorus on the album Via Negative. Also heard a track from our August CD of the month, Reunion of Breath and Ways by Michael Stearns and Robert Rich Inclusions. And you can read my review of this wonderful album on our website. And while you're there, check out the Echoes CD of the Month Club. That way you can get great albums like this every single month. We are doing our best to keep the CD alive. I hear it's definitely making a comeback. 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Stay with me. 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

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You're hearing Echoes from PRX, and I'm John DiLiberto. Coming up, I've got Lisa Molinaro, but first is another artist out of Iceland, Snorri Hallgrímsson, from his album Nowhere Sessions.

John Carpenter with The Map Maker from his album Cathedral. We know John Carpenter more as a film director, but he's also always been doing his own film scores for the most part, and those are usually electronic, just like this track we just heard. That came out of Lisa Molinaro with The Ending Never Stops from her album Blind Trust, and up the top, House Star by Snorri Algrimsson. Coming up, I've got Liz Story. If you think you missed something I played in Echoes, you will find it in the playlist, and you can find those at echoes.org. From his album Open Your Mind is Kenobi and Blue Sunshine.

0: Liz Story and a really great track, Church of Trees, from her album Escape of the Circus Ponies. That came out of Rebecca Carriord, We Become Ourselves, and up at the top, Kenobi from his album Open Your Mind. I'm John DiLiberto. I hope your minds are open today in this hour of echoes. Thank you so much for being here with us. 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

I'm John DiLiberto, and you're hearing Echoes from PRX. Coming up in this hour, music from Vandelux off the new album, When the Light Breaks. You're going to hear some Phil Kagi and Jeff Johnson. I've also got a great cover of a deep track by Cream. Moby has gone back to the album Disraeli Gears, looked beyond Sunshine of Your Love, and picked out a great Jack Bruce-written song called We're Going Wrong.

Kobe covering Cream. It's coming up this hour on Echoes. We've been hearing violinist and singer Lily Hayden quite a bit with the band Opium Moon lately. Here she is from her own solo album called More Love. This is Sayonara Part 1.

You're hearing echoes from PRX, and I'm John DiLiberto. Coming up in the set, I've got Moby covering a song from Cream, a really beautiful kind of slowcore rendition of a tune. But let's start off with Christopher Willits. This is from his album Gravity Remixes. This is a tune called Spiraling with Eduardo Castillo Remix.

from the album A New Day, Outside the Lines by Fele. That came out of Valley of Swords and Roses from Jeff Johnson and Phil Kagi from, I think, their fourth incredible collaboration together, Cappadocia. We're Going Wrong. Before that, some of you may have recognized that tune from the Cream album, Disraeli Gears, way back in 1967. Well, this is a brand new version of it by Moby with singer Bree O'Banion. We're Going Wrong. Out of the top, Spiraling from Christopher Willits. Ahead in the next half hour of the show, I've got some Lana Del Rey and Ulrich Schnaus, as Echoes continues from PRX.

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You're hearing Echoes from PRX, and I'm John DiLiberto. Coming up, I've got Vandalux from the album When the Light Breaks, but first is Mark Duane from his album Martian Apparitions.

Oh, Rick Schnauss and Jonas Munk, going back to their album 8 Fragments of an Illusion, Return to Burlington, the name of that track. That album was an Echoes CD of the Month back then. Every month on Echoes, we pick out our favorite album and we send it to members of the Echoes CD of the Month Club. 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Before Ulrich and Eunice, we heard Vandalux with Fly Away, and up at the top, Mark Duane with Tharsis Ritual from his album Martian Apparitions. Coming up, I've got Russell Walder from his album Speak to the Storm, but let's start with Ultraviolence by Lana Del Rey.

Some new music by Alam Khan and Aryun K. Verma. They play sitar and sarod, respectively, and their album is The Resonance Between. That came out of Russell Walder from his October CD of the month, Speak to the Storm. We are beyond doubt from that one. Really nice, moody track there. And speaking of moody, Lana Del Rey, just before that, title piece to her album, Ultraviolence. I'm John DiLiberto. Thanks for being with me in this first hour of Echoes Today. You can get a playlist for the show on our website, echoes.org. Jeff Towns, the producer of Echoes. 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I've got John Hassell coming up in the next hour. The ambient trumpet pioneer goes swampy on his album, Marifa Street. I've also got some Kevin Keller off his gothic album, Evensong. It's ahead in the next hour on Echoes from PRX.

coming up next. We'll talk about a new lawsuit challenging New York's medical aid in dying law. The largest utility-scale solar facility in the Catskills and Hudson Valley could be coming to Sullivan County. And food insecurity is leaving many North Country families in a pinch. Those stories and more next on the Legislative Gazette.

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0: A new lawsuit is challenging New York's medical aid in dying law before it takes effect in August. New York Public News Network reporters Jimmy Vielkind and Samuel King recently sat down to talk about the suit and other news from the Capitol.
1: Hi, Samuel.
2: Hi, Jimmy.
1: Samuel, you reported on some last-minute legal challenges to New York's medical aid in dying law. What are they all about?
2: Well, the latest suit is from a coalition of Catholic health providers, nursing homes, and nuns, as well as the Diocese of Rockville Center on Long Island. They say even though religious organizations can opt out of medical aid in dying, they would still have to advise patients of their options. Attorneys argue that violates their First Amendment rights. Here's Adele Keim, a senior counsel with the Beckett Fund for Religious Liberty, the attorneys for the plaintiffs.
3: Consistent with the Constitution, the best of our traditions, the government cannot go in and tell people how to die.
2: They're seeking a temporary injunction to keep the law from taking effect on August 5th. A judge rejected a similar request from a group of disability rights groups. Their lawsuit, though, is still pending.
1: So this means that the law is going to take effect.
2: The governor's office tells me it's full speed ahead, Jimmy, and the Department of Health is working to implement the law, quote, thoroughly and responsibly. Veronica Darling is the director of litigation for the nonprofit Compassion and Choices. The group lobbied heavily for Governor Hochul to sign the aid in dying legislation, and she says the state's response is a relief.
4: It means they can focus on living their lives and spending time with their family and not worrying about having to rework their end of life plan.
1: Okay, we'll see if any judges act in these final days.
2: And Jimmy, you were recently at a rally for Governor Hochul, and it made you wonder just how powerful organized labor is right now.
1: Yeah, that's right. I visited a union hall for something that was put on by the state Democratic Party. Hochul allies bashed her Republican opponent, Nassau County Executive Bruce Blakeman, and two of the speakers were labor leaders. But I was thinking about recent losses by labor-backed candidates in New York City, and even how a lot of union members have supported President Trump, even though their leaders have endorsed Democratic candidates.
2: Yeah, both Adriano Espaillat and Antonio Reynoso lost Democratic primaries this year to

0: candidates backed by the Democratic Socialists of America. That group is showing a lot of organizing might.
1: That's how I posed the question to Mark Emanation. He's the Capital District Area Labor Federation's executive director. He says he knows that union members cross the political spectrum.
2: So what we want to do this year is to go talk to them at their doors and say, how's life treating you? What do you think we should do collectively to make this thing change?
0: Are Democrats worried?
1: They say no. Comptroller Tom DiNapoli, after all, won his statewide primary very easily with lots of labor support. And a spokesperson for Hochul's campaign says she's feeling confident.
0: There's news from the Garden State about voter fraud. New Jersey officials say a software glitch by an outside vendor led to around 400 non-citizens voting in the 2024 elections. The firm in question, Edemia, also has business in New York, Jimmy.
1: Republicans in the state legislature saw that, and they're calling for a hearing to examine the state's voter registration infrastructure. They note that the Department of Motor Vehicles in New York has Edemia contracts for software that lets people apply for driver's licenses and register themselves to vote at the same time. Assemblymember Matt Slater is a Westchester County Republican. He says he was surprised by the news from New Jersey.
3: I think that should give us reason to pause and reevaluate and recalibrate.
0: Is there any evidence of problems?
1: So far, no. The State Board of Elections says it has a different registration process than New Jersey. Applicants have to affirm multiple times that they're citizens in order to register to vote. And Democrats who control the state assembly haven't answered Slater's request for a hearing.
0: Okay, we'll see if that story has any legs. Talk soon, Jimmy.
1: Take care, Samuel.
4: That's New York Public News Network reporters Jimmy Vielkind and Samuel King. The largest utility-scale solar facility in the Catskills and Hudson Valley could be coming to Sullivan County. More from the New York Public News Network's Kimberly Izar.
5: The solar developer RWE filed its application on Monday with New York's Office of Renewable Energy Siting and Electric Transmission, or OREZ, to build a 200-megawatt solar and 100-megawatt battery energy facility in Sullivan County. The facility would be located in the towns of Thompson and Forestburg and span more than 1,200 acres. If built, it would be the largest solar facility in the Catskills and Hudson Valley. But some residents and local officials have flagged environmental and ethical concerns with the project. One of the project's property owners who would lease land to RWE is Walter Grigliano, who serves as Sullivan County IDA's attorney. Grigliano told Radio Catskill in an email that he would not be involved in representing or advising the IDA if the developer approached the agency. Others have raised environmental concerns about wildlife displacement, wetland threats, and overall project noise. Christopher Titus, a local biologist in Monticello, pushed back against the project at a Town of Forestburg meeting in June.
6: My goal is not to oppose renewable energy, rather to ensure that any project at a scale is thoroughly reviewed, environmentally responsible, and accountable to the community that we live in with its impacts for decades to come. A large-scale solar facility in the middle of an old-growth forest is not the right move.
5: The project area includes 133 wetlands, 9 ponds, 27 vernal pools, and 83 stream segments, according to application documents. Pat McClellan, policy director of the New York League of Conservation Voters, says that New York will need more renewable energy to add to the state's aging electric grid.
7: As demand for electricity continues to grow, you know, as people switch to electric cars from ones that run on gasoline or diesel, as buildings switch to electric heating and cooling from, you know, natural gas or heating oil, do those add more demand for electricity to the grid?
5: And to meet state mandates, New York has a goal of reducing emissions to 60% of 1990 levels by 2040. The former mandate of 100% zero emission energy was amended in this year's state budget. OREZ has 60 days to respond to whether or not RWE submitted a complete application. After the application is marked complete, OREZ has 12 months to approve or deny a siting permit to the developer. In Liberty, I'm Kimberly Izar for the New York Public News Network.

0: You are listening to the Legislative Gazette, a program about New York State government and politics. I'm David Gustina. This week, I sat down with Dan Clark from the Times Union's Capital Confidential newsletter. We began by discussing who donates the most to state legislators' campaigns.
1: Healthcare groups love to give to the state legislature. They love to give to whoever's really in power in the state legislature. Right now, that's Democrats, and probably for the foreseeable future, that's Democrats in both the state Senate and the Assembly. So you have groups like the Greater New York Hospital Association, big labor unions, 1199 SEIU, which represents a lot of healthcare workers. They've always been big supporters of Democrats in the state legislature. They want them to stay there and keep doing what they're doing, especially in the past few years with Governor Hochul. They have secured, they meaning lawmakers and the governor, have secured higher Medicaid rates for healthcare institutions. That's huge because New York State has historically, at least over the past decade, only reimbursed these healthcare providers about 70% of what they say is the cost to provide these services. So every little bump that they can give benefits those healthcare institutions. And then the thought is, at least from the union perspective, that money then trickles down to their workers in the form of higher pay and benefits.
0: And what kind of money are we talking here, Dan?
1: Well, we're talking millions of dollars. It depends on the lawmakers and how the money's distributed. Of course, a lot of these specialty trade organizations and influential groups will donate to these campaign accounts that are held by each political party in the legislature instead of to one single legislature or legislator, I should say. Although you will see them donate to individual lawmakers, it's more popular to go into those campaign accounts. And then for example, the Democratic Assembly Campaign Committee will choose how they want to distribute that money. These healthcare groups may not know, for example, some polling that's done behind the scenes that shows certain members in areas of the state that are more competitive than other members. So they leave it up to the lawmakers. As long as they know that the conference is supported by those healthcare institutions, that's what matters.
0: Now, Dan, I know you know this, but I want to ask the question, are we naive or are we savvy? I'm talking about the people who get cynical about this stuff. They say, we know that when you put millions of dollars in the campaign coffers of legislators, there's more likely the idea that you're going to get what you want. And yet these claims to the contrary, I'm responding to my constituents and what my constituents want. The money, I hate raising money, you'll hear politicians say. It's not part of the job I like. I don't like that. I want to serve the people. Which is it?
1: I think it's a chicken and the egg situation when it comes to campaign contributions. I think that when you look at a entity giving to lawmakers, you could look at it as they're trying to influence lawmakers to do something in the future. There's a specific issue on the table that they're trying to suggestively say to a lawmaker, I will pad your campaign coffers if you vote this way on a certain issue or advocate this certain way. Now, there's the other side of the coin that is, I would say, less nefarious, where maybe a group is saying, hey, you voted for this last year. We really liked that. Thank you so much for doing that. We're going to give you money because we want you to stay in your seat and not be defeated by somebody who may then vote against our interests. So I think that if you asked a lot of these groups which of those two camps they fall into, they're saying, thank you so much for doing that. But I think realistically, the cynic in me says that a lot of them are trying to say, in the future, please side with us.
0: Yeah, I think that's right. And at the very least, I think if you look at the goo-goo groups, the groups that don't have the money and the power, they have to use the public airwaves and campaigns to get their message out. But it doesn't mean also a group like Compassion and Choices, which worked for 10 years to try to get the medical aid and dying law passed, won't have success. So you're pointing out that yes, there's a cynical part of this, but there's also good public policy, public support for that good public policy, and a legislator and legislators that will respond when they put their finger up to the wind and say, hey, the people are going this way.
1: Yeah, exactly. And I think you have to go down the trail a little bit to determine how you're going to feel about these kind of campaign contributions. Do you support a hospital taking money out of its coffers to fill a trade group's coffers that will then try to influence policy at the state level? That's for you as a voter, for a patient to decide if you want to support something like that. Of course, you don't have a choice in the matter. You're paying the healthcare institution and they're using your money how they see fit. But those are the kind of conversations that I think a lot of people have around ethics and campaigns. We have a lot of ethical loopholes in New York State. Just one, for example, lobbyists have to report to the state, for example, what bills that they lobby on behalf of their clients. They do not have to report what position their clients have on something. So if I represent Coca-Cola and I'm lobbying on this big bill on, I don't know, packaging or sugar content in food or something like that, I'm going to assume as a consumer probably that company is against that. But that company does not have to say that. And could you imagine the surprise if they supported it?
0: Is this accidentally on purpose?
1: That's one of those things. Is it's been pointed out by good government groups along several different years. And lawmakers have not so far gotten anything into law that would change that.
0: It seems to me that because of so many of these ethical loopholes, the lawmakers are in danger of hoisting themselves on their own petard. So they put these vagaries in the language to create a deniability.
1: That's exactly it, right? If I was a lawmaker and I got thousands of dollars from my party's campaign account, but my party took thousands of dollars from Coca-Cola, right now, there's no way for the public to know definitively what legislation Coca-Cola opposes or supports. If we change that, maybe we could draw a more direct line between how Coca-Cola, for example, is trying to influence a specific lawmaker through those campaign contributions.
0: You're speaking with Dan Clark of the well-known Capital Confidential at the Times Union, timesunion.com, to find out more. Now, here in your Capital Confidential, in bills passed but pending, Hochul will soon have to decide if people who work or volunteer with children in certain contexts have to be screened against sex offender registries. That's currently not required in many instances. Huh?
1: Yeah, that's true. There are these extracurricular programs that you may enroll a child in. Think of sporting leagues. This isn't your after-school school sports team. This is an extracurricular third-party sport or recreational center, something like that. They are not required by law to screen their employees for sex offenses. So this bill, what it would do is just enact that requirement. And it would say if somebody's moving from out of state, for example, that the state would or the entity would have to screen where they lived as well. So it extends protections that are already in place for the vast majority of places where children might find themselves.
0: That's Dan Clark from the Times Union's Capital Confidential newsletter.

0: You are listening to the Legislative Gazette, a program about New York State government and politics. I'm David Gustina. Food insecurity is leaving many North Country families in a pinch. Since June, changes to SNAP, the federal food assistance program, is expected to cut tens of thousands of people from their benefits. Food banks and social service providers are working to provide a safety net. The New York Public News Network's Richard Haller visited a food pantry recently in Watertown, where the need has increased sharply.
1: A man is rolling a shopping cart stocked with food. His wife holds their two-month-old daughter.
2: I'm active duty military. My wife and I just had a baby. We're on a single income, which is mine. And we've been having a hard time with just keeping up with the food on top of all the other bills.
1: That's Donato Negro. He's based at Fort Drum. He says they've been struggling with high electric bills and the cost of heating in the winter. This is their first time getting help from Urban Mission in Watertown, the biggest food pantry in Jefferson County.
2: We just need like staples, you know, like some flour, sugar, eggs, milk, stuff like that, butter, you know, the basics, basically bread.
1: The place feels more like an Aldi's or discount grocery store than your typical food pantry.
3: So we've kind of, we've kind of made it like a grocery store. We want people to feel more comfortable when coming in.
1: Shelves are stocked with canned goods, fruits and vegetables, and there's plenty of refrigeration. Hillary Collins, the receptionist, shows me around the spacious, air-conditioned room.
3: We used to do boxes next door, but now we encourage everybody to bring their own bags, so it feels more of like a market experience.
1: Across the country, people have been struggling with the cost of basic living expenses like groceries and gas and utilities. Collins says they've seen a significant uptick in families coming for help who didn't have to before.
3: Definitely probably by 20 or 30% people that are losing their food stamps, or they have to work now for their, you know, for their benefits. Yep. And we've had an uptick in volunteers as well.
1: The Trump administration's so-called One Big Beautiful Bill Act cut SNAP, previously known as food stamps, by more than $200 billion over the next decade. Since June, more people need to work to keep their SNAP benefits, including unhoused people. The regional food bank, based in Albany, provides a large network of food pantries, soup kitchens, and other nonprofits with a steady supply of food assistance across 20 counties, including much of the North Country region. Sue Littner is the vice president. She says food demand has increased by 14% across all of these counties over the last year.
4: There are higher costs of food, higher costs of utilities, higher costs of transportation, and so many individuals in our service area are losing access to benefits like SNAP assistance at this point that it's just a little bit of a perfect storm. So our food pantries are just seeing this unprecedented demand at this point.
1: Littner says the regional food bank is expecting 60,000 people to lose their SNAP benefits in their service area. The SNAP cuts are expected to affect all New Yorkers. The federal government is passing down some costs to states. New York taxpayers could pay $160 million more. Littner says counties will also have to pay a share of that cost.
4: And that's really the next step in why this is so frightening. Our counties really don't have the funds to close this equation and pay for these benefits that had previously been paid for at the federal level.
1: Urban Mission's Director of Client Services, Amy Klemgard, says they've seen 600 more families coming for help in the last year.
5: And people are having to choose between eating and paying their electricity bill so it doesn't get shut off. So we're seeing a lot more people who are working families who just can't afford groceries and electricity and gas coming in to get some help with food.
6: Okay, sir, what do you got for us?
7: I got
6: like
7: five or six boxes.
6: Oh, wow.
1: Urban Mission in Watertown is more than a food pantry. It's a whole nonprofit facility. Homeless people are hanging out inside to escape the heat, and volunteers are getting in their hours for SNAP work requirements. In the basement, there's a huge storage area. A shipping truck backs up in front of the sliding doors. Doug Getman is the maintenance truck driver who delivers food and anything else. He says he feels lucky that he gets to help people with his job.
8: That's one of the best feelings, is when somebody stumbles in and needs something and we actually have what they need so we can help them.
1: Joe Johnson helps manage the place. He gives me a big smile when saying why he does what he does.
9: It makes them happy and it makes us smile when we see them happy. It's the best feeling in the world when you know you're helping somebody and they say thank you.
8: Yeah, especially in this world because that's pretty rough out there right now, so...
1: They both agreed that more people need help right now, whether that's getting some clothes, a place to stay, or a meal for the day. Sue Littner from the Regional Food Bank says that food pantries are a lifeline for people. She says if they didn't exist, entire families would be going without food on the table. In Watertown, I'm Richard Haller for the New York Public News Network.
0: Students from across Sullivan County recently went to a different kind of school where police, firefighters, and paramedics were their teachers. 23 high schoolers, all 14 to 16 years old, spent the week with first responders at the county's third annual Emergency Services Youth Academy. The New York Public News Network's Elias Guerra with more.
10: We did fire stuff, I think, the other day with that stuff. Yesterday we did the canine stuff, like bombs, with the bomb squad. They showed us the robot that they bring to get the bomb and bring it back, and they explode it themselves. The way that they want to and not how they, how the people who set the bombs want to. And we got to meet the canine dog unit, and that was super fun.
11: That was Alyssa McLeod, who said her father is second assistant chief at the Jeffersonville Fire Department. She plans to join him when she turns 16. Jake Zenas says cadets there can start at 16 years old and can learn a lot.
12: They go to calls, they watch... They watch the rest of the firefighters work. There are classes that they can also take. There's in-house training that they can take. As long as they show up to drills, work nights, and stuff like that, firefighters more than happy to show them anything they want to know.
11: James Sherwood, 15 years old, is already a cadet at the Livingston Manor Fire Department. He's not old enough to go out on calls, but he still helps out.
13: But it's still a lot of fun. We get to sit there. We can clean the rigs. We get to go out on drill.
11: He said cadets even go to live fires sometimes as long as they stay at a safe distance.
13: Well, like this one drill that we went on, we were doing a controlled burn of a condemned house, and we were just... Of course, we aren't allowed to do anything, so we had to watch from a safe distance, but we were still able to sit there and gain the experience of, like, watching how some things are handled.
11: Other students, like Makai Squire, said he's been looking for cadet programs across the Catskills and Hudson Valley.
14: What do you like the idea of being a firefighter?
15: Saving people and putting out fires, because something not everybody wants to do because it's a dangerous job.
11: Young people who want to join emergency services couldn't be doing so at a better time. John D'Alessandro with the Fire Association of the State of New York says that 80% to 85% of fire and emergency response in New York State is done by volunteers, and he said it's getting harder to recruit young people.
16: In the early 2000s, there were about 120,000 volunteers across the state. We estimate that we're somewhere in the neighborhood of 80,000 today, and that's because of a lot of different reasons. You know, society has changed, people's attitudes have changed, young people are much more mobile. You know, they leave the communities they grew up in more often these days for a job or a significant other, or to go away to school. So the challenge that we've been facing for the last 15 or so years is this sort of, you know, steady decline in the number of volunteers around the state.
11: D'Alessandro said it's an easier problem to identify than it is to fix. He said recent campaigns to get new members have worked to stop the decline, but the problem is acute in rural areas of New York. Tony Carlucci is the captain of Bethel Emergency Medical Services. He works there full time, but says the rest of Bethel EMS is all volunteer. Carlucci said it's even harder for EMS to recruit because people are always getting sick, which leads to burnout for volunteers.
17: It's a lot for a volunteer to do. Between responding from your house, getting your ambulance, and meeting on scene, assessing the patient, putting them in the ambulance, and then transporting whether to Harris or Orange, and then you have the offload time, and then you got to come back, a call could be 2-3 hours long, depending on where you're going.
11: Carlucci said they also struggle with retention, especially as more people move into the area. D'Alessandro said incentives like tax credits for volunteers have not increased in two decades. Recent state legislation would raise the tax credits for volunteer firefighters and ambulance crews from $200 to $800 and awaits the governor's decision. For Alyssa McLeod, being a firefighter is something of a calling.
10: They just help out, and my dad does it. He risks his life. He risks his life like every single time he goes on a call. And I just want to do it.
17: You're not worried about the danger at all?
10: I am, but it's also about helping other people.
11: For the New York Public News Network, I'm Elias Guerra.
0: And that about does it for this week's show. The Legislative Gazette is a production of WAMC Northeast Public Radio. 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And join us again next week at this same time. For the Legislative Gazette, I'm David Gustina.
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0: Coming up next, Dan Clark with the Capital Confidential newsletter for the Times Union, and we're going to talk about following the money. Where do the legislators get their money from? We'll look at the influx of AI and data centers. Oh, and then there's that humanoid robot that was going into a classroom and now maybe not. Dan Clark on this week's Capital Connection. Next.

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1: It's the Capital Connection. Hi, I'm David Gustina. Delighted this week to be joined by Dan Clark, the author of the Capital Confidential newsletter. He covers New York State government and policy for the Times Union. That's the Albany Times Union, the TU, as we like to call it around here. And I'll tell you, I use that Capital Confidential all the time. Welcome to the Capital Connection, Dan Clark.
2: Happy to be back. DC from the TU.
1: Yes. Yes. DC from the TU with DG on the CC. One of the things that I think is perhaps one of the biggest journalism phrases of all time is follow the money.
2: Yeah.
1: Right? Watergate. Where are the politicians getting their money from? And look at this, Dan Clark. Look what I see right here in your CapCon Confidential here column. I sorted through the campaign filings for accounts controlled by Democrats in the state legislature. I have a list of top entities that gave to the Democrats in the Senate and Senate Assembly. And now you're going to tell our listeners all about that. And I'm guessing part of this is where most of the money comes from, which is healthcare.
2: Oh, yeah, that's exactly it. Healthcare groups love to give to the state legislature. They love to give to whoever's really in power in the state legislature.
1: Right.
2: Right now, that's Democrats, and probably for the foreseeable future, that's Democrats in both the state Senate and the Assembly. So you have groups like the Greater New York Hospital Association, big labor unions, 1199 SEIU, which represents a lot of healthcare workers. They've always been big supporters of Democrats in the state legislature. They want them to stay there and keep doing what they're doing, especially in the past few years with Governor Hochul. They have secured, they meaning lawmakers and the governor, have secured higher Medicaid rates for healthcare institutions. That's huge because New York State has historically, at least over the past decade, only reimburse these healthcare providers about 70% of what they say is the cost to provide these services. So every little bump that they can give benefits those healthcare institutions. And then the thought is, at least from the union perspective, that money then trickles down to their workers in the form of higher pay and benefits.
1: And what kind of money are we talking here, Dan?
2: Well, we're talking millions of dollars. It depends on the lawmakers and how the money's distributed. Of course, a lot of these specialty trade organizations and influential groups will donate to these campaign accounts that are held by each political party in the legislature instead of to one single legislature or legislator, I should say. Although you will see them donate to individual lawmakers, it's more popular to go into those campaign accounts. And then for example, the Democratic Assembly Campaign Committee will choose how they want to distribute that money. These healthcare groups may not know, for example, some polling that's done behind the scenes that shows certain members in areas of the state that are more competitive than other members. So they leave it up to the lawmakers. As long as they know that the conference is supported by those healthcare institutions, that's what matters.
1: Now, Dan, I know you know this, but I want to ask the question, are we naive or are we savvy? I'm talking about the people who get cynical about this stuff. They say, we know that when you put millions of dollars in the campaign coffers of legislators, there's more likely the idea that you're going to get what you want. And yet these claims to the contrary, I'm responding to my constituents and what my constituents want. The money, I hate raising money, you'll hear politicians say. It's not part of the job I like. I don't like that. I want to serve the people. Which is it?
2: I think it's a chicken and the egg situation when it comes to campaign contributions. I think that when you look at an entity giving to lawmakers, you could look at it as they're trying to influence lawmakers to do something in the future. There's a specific issue on the table that they're trying to suggestively say to a lawmaker, I will pad your campaign coffers if you vote this way on a certain issue or advocate this certain way. Now, there's the other side of the coin that is, I would say, less nefarious, where maybe a group is saying, hey, you voted for this last year. We really liked that. Thank you so much for doing that. We're going to give you money because we want you to stay in your seat and not be defeated by somebody who may then vote against our interests. So I think that if you asked a lot of these groups which of those two camps they fall into, they're saying, thank you so much for doing that. But I think realistically, the cynic in me says that a lot of them are trying to say, in the future, please side with us.
1: Yeah, I think that's right. And at the very least, I think if you look at the goo-goo groups, the groups that don't have the money and the power, they have to use the public airwaves and campaigns to get their message out. But it doesn't mean also a group like Compassion and Choices, which worked for 10 years to try to get the medical aid and dying law passed, won't have success. So you're pointing out that, yes, there's a cynical part of this, but there's also good public policy, public support for that good public policy, and a legislator and legislators that will respond when they put their finger up to the wind and say, hey, the people are going this way.
2: Yeah, exactly. And I think you have to go down the trail a little bit to determine how you're going to feel about these kind of campaign contributions. Do you support a hospital taking money out of its coffers to fill a trade group's coffers that will then try to influence policy at the state level? That's for you as a voter, for a patient to decide if you want to support something like that. Of course, you don't have a choice in the matter. You're paying the healthcare institution and they're using your money how they see fit. But those are the kind of conversations that I think a lot of people have around ethics and campaigns. We have a lot of ethical loopholes in New York State. Just one, for example, lobbyists have to report to the state, for example, what bills that they lobby on behalf of their clients. They do not have to report what position their clients have on something. So if I represent Coca-Cola and I'm lobbying on this big bill on, I don't know, packaging or sugar content in food or something like that, I'm going to assume as a consumer probably that company is against that. But that company does not have to say that. And could you imagine the surprise if they supported it?
1: Is this accidentally on purpose?
2: That's one of those things. Is it's been pointed out by good government groups along several different years. And lawmakers have not so far gotten anything into law that would change that.
1: It seems to me that because of so many of these ethical loopholes, the lawmakers are in danger of hoisting themselves on their own petard. So they put these vagaries in the language to create a deniability.
2: That's exactly it, right? If I was a lawmaker and I got thousands of dollars from my party's campaign account, but my party took thousands of dollars from Coca-Cola, right now, there's no way for the public to know definitively what legislation Coca-Cola opposes or supports. If we change that, maybe we could draw a more direct line between how Coca-Cola, for example, is trying to influence a specific lawmaker through those campaign contributions.
1: We're speaking with Dan Clark of the well-known Capital Confidential at the Times Union, timesunion.com, to find out more. Now, Dan, we mentioned healthcare and the lobbying and the unions and the big business that has all this money to lobby. And yet when it comes to healthcare, I think there's a position of, well, why should it be for profit at all? Why don't we have universal healthcare, for example, not only in New York, but in the country? And that brings me to the left wing of the party, the progressives and the democratic socialists who have been making headway, especially here in New York with Mamdani, mayor of New York City, and his push, for example, for child care that brought the governor on board with him, Hochul, not a progressive or a democratic socialist in any level. And of course, that very moniker being compared to communism by none other than President Donald Trump in his quest to have influence over the midterms and perhaps more going forward. So we do have the Democratic Party in New York perhaps moving left, but I see that you spoke to the chair, Jay Jacobs, who said, oh, no, we're not moving further to the left.
2: His argument and the governor's argument is there are these candidates that have won in these districts, and they're not surprised to see these candidates who are further to the left win in these districts. There's a lot of districts in Queens, Brooklyn, and Manhattan. We would expect a Democrat to win there. What we have not expected historically is for far-left Democrats to win there. These are some seats that were held by moderate incumbents. They are other seats that were held by moderate incumbents who are leaving the legislature. So for these progressive candidates to win, they're really building their ranks. The Democratic Socialists doubled. They will double the number of members they have in the state legislature next year, from 7, I believe, to at least 14. And this isn't just Queens and Brooklyn. There's one DSA candidate in Syracuse who won. There's another DSA candidate in Buffalo who won. So this isn't something that is going away. And I think you saw in 2018, the first Democratic Socialist elected to the state legislature, that was Julia Salazar down in Brooklyn. And at the time, that was a big deal. And then 2 years later, we saw a whole group of them elected, including Zohran Mamdani. And since then, their influence has only grown in the state legislature. Just in the past couple of years, some of those members who were elected in 2020 have really started to find their bearing, being really closely involved and influential in legislation involving state prisons and immigrant protections. So it's certainly a party that's shifting. I think maybe in Jay Jacobs' neck of the woods, since he is also chair of a county party on Long Island, maybe he doesn't want to say that part out loud. But when you look at it from a statewide perspective, there's no denying that this party is moving to the left. Whether that's good for them or not on a statewide level, I think remains to be seen. I think a lot of voters are hungry for a kind of populism that part of the Democratic Party really reflects that the moderates don't always hit.
1: I spoke with Governor Hochul this week about some of this, and she indicated that the party is strong. We're trying to work together. I don't think you'll see a divide as you might see with the National Democratic Party. But there's, to me, a sign that there's a reckoning coming, that if you look at what's happening with the DNC, the Democratic National Committee, they're in debt. They're in somewhat disarray. The Times did a recent report on that. And since Bernie Sanders and Hillary Clinton, you've had a sharp divide in which direction folks who identify themselves as Democrats think the party should go.
2: Yes.
1: And if anything, the progressives are arguing our values will give those folks who have the least more, and that includes many of the disaffected Republicans in the country who turn toward Trump.
2: It comes down to a capitalistic perspective versus a more socialist perspective. It's not accidental that these are two groups that are against each other. The Democratic Socialists have really hinged on this message telling voters, why are you struggling to pay all of your bills while your neighbor down the street who makes five times as much as you? There are no additional obligations for that person making that much more money. The socialists in the party have done a really impactful job, I think, pitting those everyday voters, of which there are many more, than those high income voters. The problem is that the establishment of the Democratic Party, their view is that these high income voters are often the people who own businesses in New York. They're often the people who run major corporations in New York. They don't want to see those people take their income, their individual income, because these people make millions and millions of dollars that pad the state's coffers in income revenue.
1: Oh, yeah.
2: They don't want to take their tax income and the income of maybe workers at their company and bring it to another state. Of course, the socialists will say, we don't think that they're going to move. The Democratic establishment says, we do think they're going to move. The problem is that neither side can tell the future. So
1: that's right. And if the past is any look into what could occur, it always seems that Americans ratchet back to we're a capitalist society. We can't mess with that capitalism because otherwise that's not America. And I think that's the problem with the progressive side trying to convince the nation that, wait a minute, if we want to have a society that's healthy, that's educated, that has clean air to breathe and water to drink, then those that have the most need to provide enough so that we can all rise together.
2: The messaging from the socialist side isn't always attractive to the everyday person.
1: Yep. My taxes are going to go up.
2: That's a big part of it. They don't do a lot of messaging around the socialism that already exists in society. And I think if they did that more, they might find themselves to be more politically popular. We have Medicare. We have Medicaid. We have Social Security. Obviously, it's right in the name.
1: We have the post office.
2: We have the public,
1: we have public schools.
2: System. Yes, exactly. Now, the problem with the socialist wing is that then they get into more extreme positions, as the Democratic establishment will say. And I think the average voter would say that they're extreme, too. Some socialists believe that we should not have as much private property as we do have. And in a country that is founded on freedom and where libertarianism is still incredibly popular, even right here in New York State, it's not an attractive position to tell somebody that.
1: Despite the fact that our history is we took property, quote, property from the Native Americans.
2: Exactly. So it's those kind of conflicts of government can benefit people, but how far do we let government take that is really turning off all of these voters that could side with the DSA, but maybe right now don't see themselves as part of that wing and want to give up anything.
1: Yeah, we're definitely in an era where the argument is there's too much government. Less government is more. Well, we're certainly not going to have it solved in our lifetime. I don't think, Dan Clark. But let's move on to this story that you have here in your Capital Confidential. This is in bills passed but pending. Hochul will soon have to decide if people who work or volunteer with children in certain contexts have to be screened against sex offender registries. That's currently not required in many instances. Huh?
2: Yeah, that's true. There are these extracurricular programs that you may enroll a child in. Think of sporting leagues. This isn't your after-school school sports team. This is an extracurricular third-party sport or recreational center, something like that. They are not required by law to screen their employees for sex offenses. So this bill, what it would do is just enact that requirement. And it would say if somebody's moving from out of state, for example, that the state would or the entity would have to screen where they lived as well. So it extends protections that are already in place for the vast majority of places where children might find themselves.
1: Now I want to talk about the robots are coming. The robots are coming.
2: Yeah.
1: The AI move. There's a whole set of things I want to get into here with you. But let's first talk with the actual humanoid robot that was supposed to be in Salamanca.
2: Salamanca, right? City School District in Cattaraugus County.
1: Yeah. And that was quickly jumped on by the education department, which said, hey, I don't think we want humanoid robots in the classroom right now.
2: The interesting thing, though, is, David, that the school district and the company announced this in late June, and we are in late July now. So the state education department did not do anything about this as it was announced.
1: Maybe they're not reading the Times Union.
2: Here's the thing. It wasn't the Times Union. New York Focus published a story about this robot in mid-July, I believe it was.
1: And I talked with them on the air about that story when they released it.
2: Yes. And a few days later, that's when the state teachers union came out and said, hey, we really don't like this, and pointed out that this is a company that also has a history of a separate arm of itself making sex dolls as well. So that's not a great connection to make when we're talking about children in schools, obviously. It is a fascinating story of who is really watching our schools district by district. And the state education department, there are hundreds of districts. They have so much going on in that agency. I would have been honestly surprised if they had known about this if a journalist hadn't reported on it. It's one of those things that makes you really take a step back and say, I didn't even know that this was on the table for a school district to bring in a robot like this. And mind you, this isn't like Terminator. This robot wouldn't have been walking the hall.
1: I don't think it has legs, right?
2: Right, exactly. It would have just been stationed in a classroom and a chat bot that isn't connected to the internet. So it would have only been able to talk about things that the school said it was allowed to talk about. That being said, there were concerns from the education department and from the teachers union over data privacy, because the robot would have been able to remember students by a number. They would have said, I'm student number 123, not I'm Bethany from Smithtown. So how does it store that information? And the other concern is, how much are we replacing education in the classroom? Is this going to be a slippery slope for teachers or teachers' aides to be replaced by this kind of technology? Those are the questions that surrounded it before the plug was pulled by the district.
1: In a larger sense, AI is powered by data centers.
2: Yes.
1: And those data centers are popping up all over the nation. Governor Kathy Hochul recently announced a one-year moratorium on hyperscale data centers. Those are 50 megawatts, right? Mm-hmm. And the legislature also has bills for 20-megawatt data centers. We don't know yet if the governor's going to sign that bill, but many are saying you're hurting business. They're going to go to other states. They won't build here. Look how fast it's going. And she's suggesting that these municipalities are reaching out and saying, we need some rules in place here. We don't have the resources to handle all this. Can the state help? And she's saying, yes, we're going to establish some rules. We've already reached out not only to the AI companies themselves to let them know there are going to be some rules coming, but we've started the ball rolling with things like something called the Grid Reinforcement Fund. I may have that a little bit wrong, but the idea of we want these companies that come in not to raise the utility costs for our New York customers, but rather pay for that as part of what they do. So these municipalities, if they so choose, can approve data centers in the future. It's gotten her pushback.
2: It has gotten her pushback, but I think sometimes the loudest voices are not the most voices, if that makes sense.
1: It does.
2: This issue has turned out to be on a national level a bipartisan issue. I think that there are business groups who have said, because these are their members, it's not like you would expect them to go against their own members. So business groups have said the governor and the government should not be doing anything to inhibit business in New York when there isn't a direct threat necessarily, and we don't have a lot of these open-ended questions answered, especially around the energy piece of it. But I think that's also the governor's point, is that there are so many unanswered questions about where the energy is going to come from to power these data centers, if it's going to drive up people's rates. And there are, as you mentioned, moving pieces on this that are aside from the governor's executive order. The Public Service Commission, the state Public Service Commission, which regulates utilities, currently has a proceeding open that would create a new utility class for these data centers to force them to actually pay more. So that's one piece of it. As you said, the bill that the legislature passed is very much still on the table. We don't know exactly where it's going to land, whether the governor is going to sign it or not. But I think it is an interesting look at how we were talking about before between the capitalists and the socialists.
1: Yeah.
2: Is how far can you go to support business until it becomes a problem that needs to be addressed statewide? And this is one of those areas where the governor saw a clear opportunity. And I think polling had shown, even though she said she doesn't rely on polls, but polling had shown bipartisan support for some sort of restriction or regulation around these data centers, because you have in a lot of these rural areas where these data centers were looking to set up shop, these are areas that may not necessarily have supported the governor in her election.
1: Including Long Island.
2: Exactly. And maybe now that she's done something like that, some of these independent voters will be convinced to go out to the polls and vote for her or show up to the polls for the first time in years.
1: What's interesting is that part of this whole data center problem is environment, the use of water, how much water it uses and the problems that can result because of that. And yet she pushed back on the climate goals not so long ago. Right. So you've got this sort of situation where she already pushed back the climate goals. You've got this she's doing because of the climate. How does that square? So I asked her about that, and she pointed out that a large part of this is the federal government as well. We've just seen them acknowledge, New York Times again, that they stopped environmental energy grants for blue states, states they perceived as liberal and not going for Trump. So that kind of a partisan move, and funds that were already allocated being pulled away. So she may have a point there.
2: It's a game of political chess for the governor. Yeah. on this particular issue. She can say New York does not have enough energy to power these data centers, and she can turn around and then say New York doesn't have enough energy to power these data centers because the federal government has shut down our wind projects that are supposed to power, I believe, 1.5 gigs once they are online, if they ever do come online off the shore of Long Island and right. New York City. So it's a political opportunity for her to say, I am doing everything right, they're doing everything wrong. Whereas at the same time, the Trump administration is really trying to convince the state to allow more gas to come into New York through the Constitution pipeline up through Pennsylvania. That's something that both the company and the Trump administration say would lower energy prices in New York. So,
1: and the governor hasn't pushed back on that.
2: She has not pushed back on the creation of the pipeline. She's pushed back on how the company is now trying to do it. They're trying to circumvent the state's review process.
1: Oh, yeah.
2: So that's another game of political chess where she can say at the end of the day, maybe if it is approved, I oppose the way that they did it, but it is going to help with affordability.
1: And the political chess of housing, we're going to reduce some of the environmental restraints on building housing so that they can be built faster. So you're right. It's a constant game of political chess where the governor is involved. But yet so much of this AI data center push, as I think you've pointed out, you're not going to stop it.
2: No, it's here. You can't unring this bell, certainly. Yeah. There is so much in our society that has now so quickly been integrated with AI that I think it would be a very difficult thing to take it away. Now, I don't know enough about the infrastructure of AI and how its brain works and all of that. So I can't tell you how data centers, where they need to be, what they need to do, what the different ones do. But what I can tell you is that people in these communities where they are being built, all they see, if they don't see a direct economic benefit, is a giant building, and they don't like that. And I don't know if I would either if it was built in my backyard. That being said, do I want to give up my ChatGPT, my Codex? I don't know. That's the balance that we have to make in this society.
1: Ugh, It's an unbalanced balance.
2: Yep.
1: Dan Clark, we're running out of time quickly here. I wanted to move towards a bill that I believe the major sponsor is Pat Fahey, a Democrat from the Capital Region. And it has to do with us in the media and AI and labeling what we do as being generated, if it is, by artificial intelligence. And many of my colleagues say, no government is going to tell us in the media what to do. And yet, I think in this disinformation age, we do need to have properly labeled content.
2: The thing with AI and media is that it's already in it. And it's definitely not going away. And in a lot of ways, the future of journalism in this country will hinge on which journalists decide how to best and responsibly use these tools and who decide to use them for nefarious purposes. That's the divide in media now in terms of technology and in terms of editorialization. But for example, in my daily use of AI now, I'll use it to take a large document, let's say a 170-page court decision, and I'll say, hey, read through this court decision, summarize what it means, tell me the impacts, all of that. But then I will then take that information and verify it within the document itself. I don't just trust the AI. Now, what Pat Fahey's trying to do is say, be transparent with your readers, with your listeners, in how you use AI. And also, what she's saying is that protects the journalists because they're saying you put this safeguard on it so that if AI makes a mistake or if something happens that you didn't intend, that disclaimer is there. A lot of media companies, and I'll just use mine as an example, Hearst, who I work for, has been incredibly responsible with integrating AI into its work by offering us and requiring us to undergo constant trainings on how to use this technology responsibly and accurately.
1: That's excellent.
2: So I just want listeners to know that we are doing this, but it's not a bad thing. It's going to help everybody so much.
1: Yeah, including taking out the ums and the uhs of this conversation, if I so choose. Dan Clark with Capital Confidential, timesunion.com to read more. He's always on the scene. He knows what's going on. And that's why we reach out to him from time to time. Dan, I can't thank you enough for joining us on the Capital Connection this week.
2: Happy to be here anytime.
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4: Hi, how you doing? My name is Walter Martin. I'm a musician and a songwriter. I'm in this band called The Walkmen from New York City. And on Sunday nights, I'm hosting a show on WEXT where I play records that I've gathered throughout my many years being on the road. 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
1: This is American Roots, following the roots of doo-wop music into rock and roll as part of the life of singer and songmaker Dion DiMucci.

0: Dion was born into a Bronx, New York, Italian family, 1939. His father was in vaudeville. Dion gained notoriety as a singer with an appearance on American Bandstand. Back in the neighborhood, he made street music called doo-wop.
1: To me, doo-wop, it's like the rap of the 50s. You know, we didn't need instruments. So, you know, a guy on the bass, you know, come up with a bass line. A guy did a tenor, you know, a horn line. And, you know, and we just, it was like homemade music on the corner.
0: This hour, we'll talk to Dion about his early doo-wop and rock and roll music with the Belmonts, going solo, touring during segregation with Sam Cooke, and his lifelong love of the blues.

The roots of doo-wop are an African-American four-part harmony groups singing gospel and secular songs. They imitated instruments or made nonsense syllables with their voices.

Lord, on every step of the way. Come on and lead me, Jesus.

0: The Monotones from Newark, New Jersey, 1958, with those great doo-wop vocal leads and choruses embedded in my memory more than the words on Book of Love. They started in the New Hope Baptist Choir, directed by Sissy Houston. Before that, also 1958, Where He Leads Me, the Southern gospel sound, with harmonies and falsetto flights from the Swanee Quintet, known for their radio show in Augusta, Georgia. James Brown grew up listening to them as a shoeshine boy outside the station, and they later toured with him and appeared on gospel reviews at the Apollo Theater in Harlem. Jazz, scatting, a cappella, gospel, and R&B are sources and symbols of the doo-wop sound that Dion grew up with. But his earliest influence in music began at home with his father, a vaudeville entertainer, Pasquale Di Mucci.
1: My parents were born here, but my grandparents were born in Bade. You know, if you look at the boot, it would be the Achilles heel on the Mediterranean there. And when they came here, both their parents said, hey, we want you speaking this language, American, you know, we want you assimilating. So they didn't even speak Italian in the house. So I just never even learned it. I wasn't a big fan of the Italian singers like Jimmy Roselli and Jerry Vale. And, you know, and all my uncles would sing at the wedding and they'd have that vibrato. Oh, you know, and I hated it. Did you

And when I first heard Hank Williams, he just drilled me down to the center of my being. I got so into Hank Williams at 12 and 11 years old. I started collecting his records. And then when I heard Jimmy Reed, you know, I would define it now as I wanted to communicate like Hank Williams and groove like Jimmy Reed. I was a weird kid in my neighborhood. You know, they didn't know where I was coming from, really. I'd take the guitar, sit on the stoop, and sing Maybe You're Cheating Heart. And the guys, they went crazy. I would sing Honky Tonk Blues and Jambalaya, and I didn't even know what the word meant. But it felt so good coming out of my mouth, you know?

0: The sun is shining. Bluesman Jimmy Reed from the Delta town of Dunleith, Mississippi, 1957, with a swaggering blues sound so influential on Dion and other young rockers like Elvis and later Van Morrison and the Rolling Stones. Before that, the Honky Tonk Blues, 1952, about a wayward country boy, Hank Williams from Georgiana, Alabama, looking for release from farm work and social strictures. I asked Dion how an immigrant son from the Bronx was able to channel the Southern music of his youth into doo-wop and rock and roll.
1: Yeah, well, you hear Rip It Up, and you hear Long Tall Sally, and you hear Johnny Be Good, and that changes your life forever. And within a year, I was on the same stage with these guys. Would you believe it?
0: Mm.
1: 1 minute, I'm sitting in my living room, and I see them dancing across my living room on the Dick Clark Show. And the next minute, I'm backstage with them, becoming friends with Bo Diddley and Little Richard. It was just great for me. I was like, just opened my world completely. Gonna tell it.

0: When you listen back to all your old songs with Dion on the Belmonts, I mean, what goes through your head? I mean, that's another time, another place.
1: Yeah, well, sometimes if I hear "I Wonder Why," like right out of a loudspeaker in a good situation, I immediately think, man, those kids are great. You see, that song was a defining moment in my life. You know, I invited these guys from different neighborhoods. I kind of recruited the best street corner singers. And they came up to my my parents' apartment and gave out some parts. And we were doing four different things. Carlo on the bass, we wanted him to sound like a rivet gun, you know, you know, we were just making up sounds. It was, you know, we didn't have the internet. So, and one of the guys was an opera singer, so he got into the stratosphere with his tenor vocal. And the guy in the middle, he sang in falsetto, but very low, you know, ooh, wah, wah, ooh. And I was doing lead, so we were doing four different things. And when we hit that song, I felt like I was on a merry-go-round in heaven. I didn't know what happened.

0: I Wonder Why, Dan and the Belmonts, 1958. The group's name came from Belmont Avenue in the Belmont section of the Bronx, Dion's neighborhood and home of the Bronx's Little Italy. 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
0: This is American Roots, following the life of Dion and the emergence of what was called doo-wop as part of R&B and rock and roll. Four-part harmony singing of nonsense syllables, a little like bebop scatting. They were used in out-front vocals and especially in the chorus on songs like this one from 1953, Good Lovin' by Washington, D.C.'s Clovers.

0: Frankie Lyman and the Teenagers from Harlem, 1956, with an eternal question that became a number one R&B hit. Why do fools fall in love? Although doo-wop on records and radio allowed black and white audiences to hear each other, social separation remained. Dion, who frequented the Apollo Theater in Harlem and eventually would perform there, brought black doo-wop star Frankie Lyman back to his white Bronx neighborhood and was met with resistance. Still in his own journey from the hood outward, Dion found ways to create his doo-wop sound before he set foot on a stage.
1: To me, doo-wop is street music. It's like the rap of the 50s. You know, we didn't need instruments. So, you know, a guy on the bass, you know, come up with a bass line. A guy did a tenor, you know, a horn line. And, you know, and we just, it was like homemade music on the corner. And we'd bang on bottles and car fenders and, you know, and cardboard boxes just to get some rhythm going and snapping. And, you know, it was just what I would do was I'd go down to the Apollo Theater. When I heard the horn section, you know, I'd come running back to the Bronx. I'd say, do this. I'd make up horn lines.

0: seems like it's working class white guys that were the most tuned into the black music.
1: Well, those are the roots, you know. If you don't get into, you know, black music, I mean, American roots music, I mean, you're just the thin veneer of something. I don't know. You have to get down at, because even the UK, you know, in the 60s, you know, everybody calls it the British invasion. I call it the British infusion. They were listening to the good stuff. They were listening to Muddy Waters, Howlin' Wolf, Jimmy Reed. What the Stones did is they would get a Jimmy Reed record and listen to it for 2 weeks, one record. You know, they would make sure they had everything on it. That was their schooling.
0: You know, the story that Spike Lee tells of Do the Right Thing and the histories we have of Times Beach are of enormous conflict between blacks and whites. And yet you're telling me that in the doo-wop world you inhabited, that you guys were, you know, getting together.
1: Yes, in some way, the music brought us together. In some way, you know, to be on the road with Sam Cooke and Little Willie John, and to be backstage with Chuck Berry. You know, even Little Richard, God knows that he had a whole different side to him that people didn't know. He wasn't a selfish, self-centered kind of guy. He was a very thoughtful, a very considerate guy when he wasn't on. But these guys changed my life. One of the greatest memories of my life and story is if I was walking past Little Richard's dressing room at the Brooklyn Fox, and this woman who was sitting on the couch yells out to me, sweetheart, honey, young fella, she waves, she says, come over here. She's gesturing to me, you know, she's saying, are you that young fella? Are you that boy who sang Ruby Baby? And I said, yes, ma'am. She said, you have soul. And then I found out it was Little Richard's mother, Leva May. There you go. I'm never going to forget. So I tell that story every

0: going back to then your side of life, I mean, you were covering Willie Dixon and Jimmy Reed on Columbia Records. And you're kind of, in a sense, you're saying, hey, I want to play this music. How did the handlers, the masters of that world, take you bringing your blues into that scene where they were, I'm assuming, looking for pop hits and other things?
1: Well, I'll tell you the climate that with the producer that I was with at the time. His name was Bob Mercy, and all he knew was he was giving me Al Jolson songs.
0: Oh, man.
1: And he was giving Aretha Franklin Al Jolson songs. She was up there. So they didn't know what to do with her or me. But no one ever asked, what do you want to do? So I come up with the bright idea. I said, listen, I'll do one of these songs that you're working so hard for me to do if you let me do what I want to do. So, you know, I would do an Al Jolson song, then I'd do Ruby Baby. I'd do an Al Jolson song, and then I would do Drip Drop. I'd do an Al Jolson song. You know what I'm saying?
0: You were negotiating what you wanted to do by doing what you wanted to do half the time.

Drip Drop, Dion, 1963, covering the Drifters' 1958 hit. We also heard Ruby Baby, Dion the year before, 1962, with a 1956 Drifters hit. Both songs written by the legendary writers Lieber and Stoller. Dion's continuing involvement with black music and musicians was highlighted in his relationship with Sam Cooke as a musician and travel companion. In April 62, Dion was on the Supersonic Tour of the South with Sam Cooke, B.B. King, Solomon Burke, and the Drifters. Cooke, who had started out with the gospel Soul Stirrers, wanted to write a song that mingled gospel with blues. Between shows in his hotel room in Atlanta, Cooke wrote this song and would record it. Joined by his childhood friend and fellow Chicagoan Lou Rawls on the backing vocals. Bring It On Home to Me on American Roots.

0: Bring It On Home to Me, Sam Cooke, 1962. Became a club slow dance standard throughout the 1960s and to this day. I first heard it played live by an all-Sicilian band in rural Connecticut after Sam Cooke's passing in 1964. By 1968, Dion's pop career had been waning, but his progressive politics and resistance to racism reached a new, wider popular audience with a very different kind of song, written by Dick Holler, looking back after the assassinations that year of Martin Luther King Jr. and Robert Kennedy and others before.
1: You know, when something like, you know, when somebody, you know, a senseless act of violence like with Martin Luther King and Bobby Kennedy, to me, it's like insanity. And you're trying to make sense of it, and you can't. And you know these guys were talking about a state of love that does exist, and it's for us to make it real, and somebody blows them away.

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As I was singing it in the house, my mother-in-law said, you know, Dion, that song is the gospel. You could kill the dreamer, but you cannot kill the dream. You know, you pick up on it and catch

0: Dion singing Abraham, Martin, and John, 1968. 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
1: You know, I have two young kids, and if it weren't for the fact that their father is a pianist and composer, they really honestly probably wouldn't know what a piano sounds like unless I like went over and said, this right here, this is a piano.
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0: This is our program hour about the life, music, and cultural surround of Dion DiMucci. In 2020, Dion assembled a grand gathering of artists, songs, and memories for a CD called Blues with Friends. We'll hear songs from it in a few. But first, here's one of his biggest hits, Back When. It recalls his Jones for the blues, recorded in 1961, The Wanderer on American Roots.

0: Dion, 1961, his blues-based classic, The Wanderer, a tale of bravado by today's lights. But I thought I'd mention that Dion met his teen sweetheart, Susan Butterfield, when she was 13 and he was 15. They married 9 years later in 1963 and are still together. The Wanderer was also the title of his 1988 biography. I asked Dion what the blues meant to him.
1: Are you aware of the Psalms in the Bible?
0: Yes.
1: The Psalms of King David? They're songs. If you retitled or had to name them something else, you could call them the blues. So I always define the blues as like the naked cry of the human heart longing to be in union with God. You know, it's a way of like not winding in. You get out. You get out of yourself. You're crying out, you know. That's what these songs are. They're, like I said, it's a living tradition. I don't think there's a bad song in the bunch. And I was thinking about it, and I said, if we're going to have anything said about this album, let me send it to Bob Dylan.
0: Yeah, say Bob Dylan wrote your liner notes.
1: Yeah, so I send him the album. Generous. He sends back 2 paragraphs.
0: That's a lot for Bob Dylan.
1: And in the second paragraph, he says, I know how to write a song. I went, oh. Here's a Pulitzer Prize winner and the best songwriter of the 20th century saying and beyond, saying, I know how to write a song. I'll take it. Thank you.
0: And you have Joe Louis Walker and Van Morrison, another great voice with yours. I got nothing.
1: My wife is a Van Morrison, you know, fan. You get in my wife's car, my wife Susan, she has 12 Van Morrison albums. CDs,
0: wait, how many Dion albums does she have?
1: No, there's no Dion. There's Van Morrison. It's a Van Morrison car. You know. So I said, I'm going to write a song. I'm going to do a song with Van Morrison. So I'm trying to write a song, and I got nothing. Nothing's coming. So I'm thinking, but I got Van Morrison. Nothing is more than enough if you got Van Morrison. So I'm thinking, I think I'll write a song called I Got Nothing. And I call him up. Originally I thought maybe he would play sax on it. I don't know. I didn't know what I was going for, but he said, no, I want to sing it with you. So we just went in and took a line of, he did a chorus. I did a verse. We did lines. And I got to tell you, Nick, you haven't lived until you sing with Van Morrison. No way. That is it. Into the mystic. You know what I'm saying? It's like riding a wave. And I got to tell you this, Nick, I am in with my wife the next 50 years. No, I'm not going to hear a word from her. I'm in, like Flynn.

0: on Blues with Friends. You've got Song for Sam Cooke, Here in America with Paul Simon. How much of that narrative in that song is related to your experience with Sam Cooke?
1: All of it. I wrote this song because I saw the way he was treated on a tour I was on with him. He was a star on stage. He was a dignified, really a gentle, beautiful guy to be around. I learned so much from him, and yet he had a dress on the other side of the stage. It was segregated. And I saw the way he was treated on the street. So I wrote this song a long time ago, and I took it out of the drawer, I dusted it off, and I was talking to Paul Simon. We were having lunch, and I showed it to Paul, and he said, you know, Dion, it's nothing new. It's racism in America. I said, this song is something more. It's about brotherhood. It's about Sam Cooke understanding. He had understanding and compassion for people in spite of the circumstances. I said, so listen to it again. You know, I said, because he was living out the gospel, you know, the idea of loving one another, you know, love your brother. And Paul listened to it and he said, yeah, let me take it into the studio. And he made it something sublime.

0: Sam Cooke and his definitive song, merging Christian hope and critical commentary on American society. Recorded January 30, 1964. Sam Cooke was shot and killed December 11, 1964, at the age of 33. Dion, at the age of 80, recorded his Song for Sam Cooke here in America with Paul Simon for Dion's album Blues with Friends. Thanks to Los Angeles music mensch Bob Merlis and Dion's producer, fellow musician, and recordist, Wayne Hood, in Deerfield Beach, Florida. More Roots Rock and Soul coming up. 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
4: This is American Roots with Doo-Wop, Golden Oldies, Olden Goldies, Still Fresh, Nothing Moldy, with songs about loving God or your baby. I don't mean maybe, but wherever you may be, it's time for some rock and roll music.

I hear you knocking. The late Fats Domino, 1961, with the song written by bandleader and arranger Dave Bartholomew, who passed away in 2019 at age 100. It was first recorded by another great New Orleans pianist, Smiley Lewis, in 1955. Then upstate and upriver to Faraday, Louisiana, for the upstart killer, Jerry Lee Lewis, his 1955.

57 session of It'll Be Me, the B-side to Whole Lotta Shakin' Going On. It'll Be Me, written by Cowboy Jack Clement. Musicians backing Jerry Lee were Roland Jaynes guitar, Jay Brown bass, and James Van Eaton drums. And we started off with the late Chuck Berry from further upriver in St. Louis, also 1957. His song, Rock and Roll Music, recorded for Chess Records in Chicago. His band was Lafayette Leak piano, Willie Dixon bass, and Freddie Below drums. Of course, the Beatles coveted it and covered it in 1964. This is American Roots with Golden Oldies. Olden Goldies, doo-wop roots, rock and soul, and more. Let's jump to Philly for an artist who inspired this hour, Chubby Checker. It's been over 60 years since The Twist, with variations that followed, including Slow Twistin', sung here with D.D. Sharp of Mashed Potato fame. Chubby, whose real name is Ernest Evans, used to imitate Fats Domino and got his name Chubby Checker later when he recorded at American Bandstand. Chubby listens to us in Philly on WXPN, and we hope he'll join us one day on the show. Next time, Chubby, I know you love New Orleans and Chalmette. Call us. Meanwhile, it's your song, Slow Twistin' on American Roots.

0: Roy Orbison, the unlikely balladeer from Vernon, Texas, with a chart-topping hit in 1960, Only the Lonely. It segued from the slow dancing I Only Have Eyes for You, 1959, by the Flamingos out of Chicago, where the doo-wop words were an atmospheric bop-shoe-bop. And we are back closer to home and the homeland for sweet soul music when American Roots returns. Don't touch that dial.
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2: 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Atlanta's Arthur Conley, 1967, with Sweet Soul Music on American Roots.

Steal Away, Jimmy Hughes, 1964. Recorded at Fame Records. It was based on the gospel song Steal Away to Jesus, but making it secular and sexy. Before that, the Wicked Picket, the late Wilson Picket, out of Prattville, Alabama, funky Broadway, backed up by the Swampers at Fame Studios in Muscle Shoals, Alabama. That guitar lead played by the late Jimmy Johnson. Let's go to church, this time for Philadelphia's Davis Sisters, led by Ruth Davis, a World War II vet in the Women's Army Corps. They were joined together in 1967 by Alfreda, Audrey, Ruth, and Thelma Davis on American Roots.

On the secular side of doo-wop, the Chantels singing Maybe, 1957. They'd been classmates at St. Anthony of Padua School in the Bronx. They sang Gregorian chants in Latin for the girls' choir. This is American Roots. Coming up, Lauryn Hill with a song called Doo-Wop, That Thing. But first, the hardcore, old-school doo-wop, filled with so-called nonsense syllables. But the music doesn't seem like nonsense. It's a love song. The Del Vikings got together as Air Force members stationed in Pittsburgh, and it makes you realize how national the sound had become by 1957 when they sang Come Go With Me.

0: I know. Barbara George, her 1961 debut single, originally recorded for the Black Run All for One, AFO Records, in New Orleans at Cosimo Matassa's studio with cornetist Melvin Lasty, guitarist Roy Montrell, and drummer John Boudreau. Before that, Doo Wop That Thing, Lauryn Hill, 1998. It won Ms. Hill two Grammys, R&B Female Vocal Performance, R&B Song of the Year, on her debut solo album, The Miseducation of Lauryn Hill. She's from South Orange, New Jersey, and grew up listening to Al Green and Sam Cooke, later wrote songs for Aretha Franklin, Mary J. Blige, and CeCe Winans. And we are back for our last act with social commentary and soul music, four-part harmonies, and a doo-wop style with the no-nonsense words, Yes, We Can, when American Roots returns.
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0: I'm Nick Spitzer. When Curtis Mayfield was 14, he with Jerry Butler joined a Chicago doo-wop group called The Impressions. The band began as The Roosters with two brothers from Chattanooga, Tennessee, then became Jerry Butler and The Impressions, but finally just The Impressions with Curtis Mayfield. Here's some doo-wop harmonies and falsetto singing about social change on American Roots.

The Pointer Sisters, Bonnie, June, Ruth, and Anita from Oakland, California, 1973. Yes, We Can, an Alan Toussaint song that was also a hit for New Orleans singer Lee Dorsey. I recall well interviewing the sisters in 1973 at WMMR-FM in Philly. Yes, We Can had crossed over into the world of progressive rock, underground radio, as we called it. Actually, it was pretty above ground by then. The doo-wop sound had gone national in the 1950s, and New Orleans was no exception. Kids everywhere, including here, practiced their vocal harmonies in the high school bathroom, according to Aaron Neville, who finally did a memory-filled doo-wop record of his favorites called My True Story in 2013. The title track was based on the 1961 hit by the Jive Five from Brooklyn, New York. Aaron Neville on American Roots.

Good Night, Sweetheart. Good Night. The Spaniels, 1954. They started out as Pookie and the Hudsonaires at Roosevelt High School in Gary, Indiana. The group convinced owners of a local record shop to start a label that became VJ Records. A Billboard reviewer at the time called Good Night, Sweetheart, Good Night, strong wax. Good night or good day, wherever you may be within the sound of my voice, on American Roots, where behind every song, there is a story. American Roots is produced in collaboration with Tulane University's School of Liberal Arts. Our presenting station is WWNO-FM at the University of New Orleans. Our American Roots crew includes Maureen Lochran, Olivia Broslowski, Lauren Callahan, Steve Martin, the late Ken Mills, Gavin Hannenberg, Aaron Sterling, and Deja Yisrael. 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

0: That band is celebrating 20 years together. It's the Band of Heathens from their 10th studio album, Countryside's Take the Cake. And WEXT celebrating almost 20 years, 19 years this year. And we do it because of you. 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Also at Tanglewood, Judy Collins, Mary Chapin Carpenter, and Roseanne Cash, all on one bill, August 30th. 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
0: 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On the way in this set, one of my favorite

covers of all time. Yes, I have, covering John Denver's Take Me Home, Country Roads, Toots and the Maytals. We'll get to that. But first, here's Translator with Everywhere That I'm Not.

Wow, I just love that cover version. Comes from left field. I just never expected Toots and the Maytals to be covering John Denver's Take Me Home, Country Roads. They did it back in 1973. Funky Kingston is the record you can find that on. Julia Jacklin in there with Get Away From Me, I Think I Love You Soon. Thank you for loving WEXT and for supporting WEXT. 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And here's one of my favorite local 518 bands singing about love. Because love is love. Here's Tops of Trees.

0: Good morning, happy Sunday. Joyce, along with you, there's the Lumineers on listener-supported 97.7 and 106.1. And Devin Gilfillian's new one, Black Dog Rabbit Hole. Dig him. And oh, we love our local 518 Tops of Trees singing the heck out of a beautiful tune, Love is Love. And thank you for loving and supporting WEXT. We're in a very brief pledge drive, and we are blowing out some concert tickets as thank you gifts. Of course, if you want the WEXT coffee mug or the cool t-shirt, we've got those as well. But maybe you want to see Outlaw Fest or Judy Collins, Mary Chapin, Carpenter, Roseanne Cash together? Yeah, together. Wow. At Tanglewood, August 30th. The whole list is online at WEXTradio.org. 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
0: 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And this is the latest from Broken Social Scene. 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

sweet and catchy and oh so retro. Billy Joel's daughter right there with Heavy Eyes, Alexa Ray Joel. It's Joyce Jackie with you. How about I give you some new music from Jesse Malin? Here's his new one. It's called Hollywood Forever. Good morning.

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And me and the boys, NRBQ. Boy, you know, you've left regular radio behind. Coldplay and Jesse Malin's new one, Hollywood Forever. And if you've loved music forever all your life, likely you're a concert goer. And WEXT has some See, that's the new one from Cage the Elephant on 97.7 and 106.1 WEXT. And me and the boys, NRBQ. Boy, you know, you've left regular radio behind. Coldplay and Jesse Malin's new one, Hollywood Forever. And if you've loved music forever all your life, likely you're a concert

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6: This is Presley Hale, and you've left regular radio behind, and you're off to find a sunny day. 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

Your donation helps WEXT play local artists like Jeff Brisbane right there. That's his new one, Asbury, a nod to The Boss. And Morning Has Broken from 1971, Cat Stevens, of course. It's still morning. Technically, yeah, it is. 21 minutes past 11 a.m. August 16th already. Yes, summer goes by so quickly. Did you make a contribution right now? It's still time. Make that contribution. We've got concert tickets we'd love to send you to with our thanks. WEXTradio.org. Here's Brett Denon.

0: rewinding to the year 1994. Who remembers that track? That was Space Cowboy from Jamiroquai. It was number one on the U.S. Dance Club Play chart, and it went to number three in Iceland. Hello, Iceland, and to all of my friends who've been to Iceland. I hope you enjoyed that. Yeah, a lot of people, do you know, you think about that? A lot of people are going to Iceland as a vacation spot, and everybody comes back saying it was really cool. 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
0: 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Easy peasy. You'll be done in about 2 or 3 minutes. We'll get back to music right now. Here's the latest from Kells. And this track is from Dirty Blues Princess. It's titled Gone. 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

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The new one from Milk Carton Kids. I've got old school Jackson Brown on the way, too. And this is Ryan Beatty.

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0: still making music and still touring. It's Willie Nelson, of course, with the title track to his new record, Dream Chaser. And if you want to see Willie Nelson and the Outlaw Festival, well, WEXT has your tickets when you make a contribution. That show is August 30th. Now, here's the deal. There's also another fantastic show on that date at Tanglewood, August 30th. Judy Collins, Mary Chapin Carpenter, Roseanne Cash. Well, lots of decisions. Or maybe you want to see Alabama Shakes at Tanglewood or Lucas Nelson and Molly Tuttle at the Palace. We have tickets. They are limited, of course. 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
6: 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WEXTradio.org on the way. Old School Blues from Elmore James later in the hour. Orville Peck coming up with new music. And who remembers Romeo Void from 1984? Here's A Girl in Trouble on WEXT.

Sharon Jones sadly is gone, but her spirit and her energy and her voice and music remains nobody's baby. Sharon Jones and the Dap Kings on WEXT 97.7 and 106.1. Joyce Jackie with you. And I also played Orville Peck's latest Too Little, Too Late. It's not too late. Make your contribution right now. WEXT has some fantastic thank you gifts, including tickets to some of the hottest summer shows. WEXTradio.org. Thanks so much for contributing. We truly do need to hear from you. And we'll be listening right now to Heart Like You, the latest from 518er Ashley Sophia.

0: What an incredibly talented songwriter. Josh Ritter right there with Miles Away. And Brandon Flowers, the leader of The Killers, going a little bit country right there from his new record, Thrasher, which sounds like a heavy metal record, but no, he's going with the more of the rootsy country vibe. Plans from Brandon Flowers, and Ashley Sophia in there as well. And yeah, we've got tickets to some of the hottest shows I was telling you about. And yes, they are limited. 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
0: 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Some blues from Elmore James. But first, here's the new one from Pokey Lafarge.

There's singer-songwriter Matt Nathanson slowing down Billy Joel's Uptown Girl. That one sounds so sweet. Joyce, Jackie, with you. Thank you for being sweet and supportive of WEXT and making your contribution at WEXTradio.org. I had a few Jameses in there. The new one from Jim James, Come Again, and some old school blues from Elmore James, Dust My Broom, going back to 1951 for you. And we're going to move along. Here's a new track from Michigander. This one is called Freaking Out on EXT.

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1: Are you smiling ear to ear along with me? That is just such a great tune. Alison Russell with Cold April. Sometimes it does snow in April. Yes, it does. And the Dirty Dozen Brass Band down by the riverside. 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

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And I do hope you've made up your mind. 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Lots of great shows this summer. Let's see. How about Ben Folds 5? All right, we'll do that in just a bit. But first, here's Camp with the song Mistakes.

0: Ben Folds 5, wrapping up that set of music on commercial-free and listener-supported 97.7 1061. And Taj Mahal and the Phantom Blues Band with the song Time, a previously unreleased Bill Withers song. And now is the time for you to make your contribution. We'll thank you with some great thank you gifts like tickets to see Wow, Judy Collins with Mary Chapin Carpenter, Roseanne Cash, and a very special guest I'm hearing coming to Tanglewood August 30th, Judy Collins. I would love to hear her in concert. 87 years old. Send in the clowns. Both sides now. Remember her rendition of Amazing Grace back in 1970? That is preserved by the Library of Congress. That will just be a fantastic show. 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

0: Misfits and the Maytals and the Black Pumas all in one afternoon. 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
2: 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Here's Queen Anne with Watch Me Win It.

I am so happy to have discovered Monrovia right here on WEXT. Joyce, along with you. That one is called Field Song from Monrovia's Bloodline record. New music, perhaps one of my favorites of this year. A powerful record. And Dave Edmonds, having some fun. I knew the bride when she used to rock and roll. Trust me, she still does. She rocks. Thank you for rocking with me, Joyce, along with you. Ziggy Marley's new one on the way. And this is the latest from Nicole Atkins, When the Night Falls on EXT.

0: Jack White right there, wrapping up that set of music this Sunday afternoon. Joyce along with you, Secret Sisters in there, Ziggy Marley. I played Nicole Atkins' latest, and I'm asking you to consider how much you love WEXT. Where would you be without this station? I know I would absolutely be lost. I would not have discovered so many artists that just are in my heart and soul. And we found each other, right? It's like finding somebody who enjoys the same humor as you, or just someone who understands you. We found each other. We all love this eclectic mix of music. 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

Yes, some Chuck Berry on a Sunday afternoon. Joyce, along with you, no particular place to go. I'm not going anywhere. Well, I'm here for another hour, then Tabitha takes over the controls. And coming up, stick around. If you've got no particular place to go, or if you're driving around town, well, thank you for keeping WEXT on your radio or mobile device, wextradio.org. John Mayer on the way, Sturgill Simpson, Laura Veers, and here's local 518er Shannon Taya with Lovely on WEXT.

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0: Roots and Rock. It's 97.7 and 106.1 WEXT, Sturgill Simpson's Sing Along. Laura Veer's in there. The boss, Shannon Taya from the local 518 with Lovely. And she has a album out. It's brand new. It's called The Space in Between. 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

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Here's Alabama Shakes. Tabitha takes over the controls in just a few minutes. You have a beautiful week ahead. I'll catch you on Monday as I sit in for Dave Michaels. 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

0: Heck yeah, what a great song to kick off the day with you. Hey there, how's it going? That's The Revivalists with Heartstop. It is Sunday, August 16th. I cannot believe how fast this summer is going. Midsummer already. Or no, mid-August. It's not even midsummer. Oh my gosh, where's it going? It's going straight towards winter. That's where it's going. It's a little bit after the 3 o'clock hour. I know it's so depressing. I'm sorry. I'm Tabitha, and on the way, we're going to hear from local 518 Maggie Doherty. She's got a fantastic song about Japanese trees for you. I've also got the Red Clay Strays, possibly my new favorite band. I've got the Rolling Stones, Casey Musgraves, and so much more. It's Exit 97.7 and 106.1 WEXT.
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3: That's right. 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

Such a beautiful musical song. I think there's a cello in there. I can't be sure. It might be a viola. Definitely a violin. Some maybe piccolo, maybe flute, but it sounds more like a piccolo to me. I'm not sure totally what the instrumentation is, but it does come together for a beautiful song called Sakura. And that is from Local 518 Maggie Doherty. Thanks so much, Maggie, for sending that in. The Black Crowes ahead of that. Goodbye, Daughters of the Revolution. And Leon Bridges in there as well. Right now, John Batiste, don't forget, make a contribution right now. Get yourself some tickets. It's wextradio.org.

0: Crash into the sun. That is Jim White's Red Clay Strays, baby. I love this band. It might become one of my new favorite bands. Not to supersede Railroad Earth, of course, but it is a great new band. And that is Demons in Your Choir, is what we heard. John Batiste in there as well, kicking off that set, Calling Your Name. 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I have not checked the vault today, so I don't quite want to, like, say we have something left, and we may not. So make sure you check it, because we could be very much towards the end of our ticket thing. So do that. 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

Mexico Honey, that is Kacey Musgraves off her album Middle of Nowhere, which was named after her hometown in Texas, which actually states it's the middle of nowhere. The Rolling Stones ahead of that, you know the song Paint It Black, and Baby Rose kicking it off with Better. 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

0: Forged in a Fire. That's Chris Matthews. The album was produced by Seth Geller with help from Kyshona, Kylie Phillips, Nikki Conley, Will Merrill, and Jason Eskridge. It's a lot of names in there. Hey there, it's Sunday, August 16th. I'm Tabitha. We're looking at right around the 4 o'clock hour. I've got on the way, let's see, Local 518 this hour is the Sugar Hold. They just played our July 25th WEXT Fest. We have the Lone Bellow, Bob Dylan this hour, and so much more. Come hang out, stick around, enjoy the music. It's Exit 97.7 and 106.1 WEXT.
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0: I've got a great song for you coming up in just a minute, and it actually features the Lumineers. It's not the Lumineers, but it features them,

There's Firecracker from Lisa Loeb. Tom Odell ahead of that with a great song called Can Old Lovers Just Be Friends? And I'm here to tell you, it is absolutely positive. And if you do, I mean, I'm a girl, right? So I think about guys. So my guys out there listening, tuning in, let me just tell you right now, when you are friends with your exes, that is a green flag. It's a nice little tip for you, okay? That's what you want. You want to be able to be friends with your exes, because if you can't be friends, there might be some red flags. Might be. Right now, I've got great local 518 band for you. They're called The Sugar Hold, and I've got Rattlin' Bog. You know the tune. It's Exit 97.7 and 106.1 WEXT.

0: Lone Bellow. They were just at the Egg not too long ago, and we just heard Bleeding Out. Black Dog, Rabbit Hole, just a bunch of words kind of put together, smushed together, but it works. And it's Devin Gilfillian. And of course, Local 518, The Sugar Hold, kicking off that set with a classic, Rattlin' Bog. It's Exit 97.7 and 106.1 WEXT.
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2: I've got our own Dylan at Not Dusk coming right up. 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

target so direct. You're gonna make the loads when you go. 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You can make me cry if you don't know. 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I could stay with you forever and never realize the time. 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But there's no way I can compare all them scenes to this affair. You're gonna make me lonesome when you go. You're gonna make me wonder what I'm doing, staying far behind without you. You're gonna make me wonder what I'm saying. You're gonna make me give myself a good talking to. I look for you in old Honolulu, San Francisco or Ashtabula. You're gonna have to leave me now, I know. But I see you in the sky above, in the tall grass and the ones I love. You're gonna make me lonesome when you go.

Mary Gauthier with a song dedicated to the people fighting state terror everywhere. It's called Soldier of Fortune. Ahead of that, we heard Phoebe Bridgers with Lost Boys and Bobby D. That would be Bob Dylan, not at dusk, because A, it's Sunday. We don't do Bob Dylan at dusk, Dylan at dusk on Sundays. It's also not dusk, and I'm also not Chris Wink, so... I'm just playing Bob Dylan for you. It's You're Gonna Make Me Lonesome When You Go. Oh my goodness. Don't go anywhere. In fact, please make a contribution. You can get yourself a pair of tickets to one of the following: Judy Collins and Mary Chapin Carpenter, Roseanne Cash, August 30th at Tanglewood, Outlaw Fest, August 30th at SPAC. We also have tickets to Alabama Shakes at Tanglewood, Lucas Nelson and Molly Tuttle at the Palace, and Haley Williams at SPAC. 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

0: It's Cage the Elephant with Beaches in Tennessee. Hey there, how's it going? Happy Sunday to you. It is August 16th. We're looking at right around the 5 o'clock hour. If I sound a little congested today, it's because ragweed has blossomed and my nose and ragweed do not agree on life together. So here I am, right here. I'm Tabitha, and on the way, we've got Local 518 Ceasefire. I've got Ray LaMontagne. I've got Tift Merritt and Maren Morris this hour. Please make a contribution. Grab yourself a pair of tickets to something. It's exit 97.7 and 106.1 WEXT. 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
3: I've got Sam Fender and Olivia Dean coming up in just a bit. But first,

Oh my goodness, I almost flip-flopped those. It's Ceasefire with a song called Nirvana. I almost said it's Nirvana with a song called Ceasefire. Ceasefire is a band that is local to the Capital District, so we love new music from our local 518. Sam Fender and Olivia Dean with Rein Me In. Somebody's going to have to get in here and rein me in. I'm going crazy over here. And I've got for you right now, Ray LaMontagne, Such a Simple Thing. It's Exit 97.7 and 106.1 WEXT.

0: Ain't looking closely. That is Tift Merritt. Bando. That's Angelique Kidjo. Saturday, September 12th at 8 p.m. Angelique will be at the Troy Savings Bank Music Hall. By the way, that song featured Pharrell Williams and Quavo. Ray LaMontagne kicked off that set. Don't forget, there are still some tickets left. If you want to make a contribution, you can get a chance to see. Hold on, I got to pull up the email here. Oh my gosh, I got to scroll. Where is it? Chris Wink. Here it is. We have tickets to Judy Collins, Mary Chapin Carpenter, Roseanne Cash for 8:30 at Tanglewood. We have the Outlaw Fest for 8:30 at SPAC. In addition, we have tickets to Alabama Shakes at Tanglewood, Lucas Nelson and Molly Tuttle at the Palace, and Haley Williams at SPAC. So please make your contribution now. And as a thank you, grab yourself a pair of tickets to one of those great and wonderful shows. 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
0: Right now, I've got a discovery artist for you. It's Sylvan Esso, and the name of the song is Concrete Glen. Let's take a listen together. 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

Oh, Maren Morris, great tune. Hard liquor and soft rock. Give it to me, baby. I'll take, maybe not the hard liquor, but I will take soft rock or hard rock or bluegrass or anything we play here. And then maybe with a beer. I'll take it with a beer, not hard liquor. Unless that hard liquor is like an espresso martini, maybe. We'll go that way. We'll take a mixed drink. We have Sap with Cozy in the Rocket and Sylvan Esso kicking off that set. I've got the Old Crow Medicine Show for you right now. 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

0: So this is opening night, and it's off the album Help 2. The song is done by Arctic Monkeys, but it is a compilation album for the group War Child. So all of the proceeds from that album supports War Child UK to protect, educate, and stand up for the rights of children living through conflict throughout the world. Beautiful, beautiful project. Hey there, how's it going? It is Sunday, August 16th. We are looking at a little bit after the 6 o'clock hour. I'm Tabitha, and on the way, we've got Local 518, Sly Fox, and the Hustlers. I've got Willie Nile coming up. I've got Houndmouth, War and Treaty, and so much more. It's Exit 97.7 and 106.1 WEXT.
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3: You guys...

Oh my goodness. What does become of the brokenhearted? Such a classic tune. That's Jimmy Ruffin. He's the brother of the Temptations lead singer, David Ruffin. It's the Warren Treaty ahead of that. You can't hurt me anymore. And right now, I've got local 518 for you, Sly Fox and the Hustlers. 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

0: Willie Nile with American Ride. I've got plans, don't we all? And so does Brandon Flowers. And that is the name of his song, and it's off his album, Thrasher, which is so cool of a name because the album is his, like, country-ish album. It is his first solo album in 11 years. Don't forget, he's from the band The Killers, so it's pretty cool. It's also Exit 97.7 and 106.1 WEXT.
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0: I've got Houndmouth coming up, but first, it is Francesca Blanchard. 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Honey.

Dancing on the Wall. That's Muna. I love it. Town Mouth ahead of that with Tiger Blood and Francesca Blanchard kicking off that set. We still have a few tickets left. 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

0: Cold April. That is Alison Russell. She is such a goddess, and she invited some folks to join her on that song featuring Kara Jackson and Denisha Explore Pop Choir. So cool. That is off the album In the Hour of Chaos. Hey there. It's not the Hour of Chaos here. It is the Hour of, let's just chill and listen to some tunes, right? It is August 16th. We are looking at a little bit after the 7 o'clock hour. I'm Tabitha, and on the way, I've got Charlie Crockett, Local 518, brand new song, Sarah Milanovich and Daisy Cutter. Absolutely love her and them. It's just an amazing group, and she's got brand new music out, so I'm going to play that for you this hour. We've got Grace Potter and Tears for Fears. It's Exit 97.7 and 106.1 WEXT.
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3: Right now, it's REM with South Central Rain. I'm sorry. It's off their album from 1984, Reckoning, on Exit 97.7 and 106.1 WEXT.

I'm going to let you in on a little tiny secret. I have a favorite persons list, like a favorite people in the whole wide world. And there are like certain criteria that must be met to get on this list. Not everybody makes it on this list. Even like close friends and family don't necessarily get on this list. But I'm going to tell you one person who is on that list. My favorite person list is Sarah Milanovich. She is just one amazing gal. I absolutely love running into her at Grey Fox and other area events. I love her band. And Sarah Milanovich and Daisy Cutter are just so incredibly talented and thoughtful in their intentions and process and music making. And we just heard the latest and newest single, What We Did With The Police. Now, please don't forget, Sarah Milanovich and Daisy Cutter do have a CD release show at Cafe Lena at the end of September. So please head on over to Cafe Lena's website and get yourself some tickets to her show and support local, local, local. We love you, Sarah. It's Elton John ahead of that with Country Comfort and Charlie Crockett in there as well. Right now, it's Grace Potter on Exit 97.7 and 106.1 WEXT.

0: Maggie Rogers with Burning. I got you. That is Tedeschi Trucks Band. And Love is Love. That's from 2019. I know she's got a new release, and I love the new release, but I thought we'd revisit a little bit of an older song. 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
1: Madonna of San Joaquin, right now, it is a discovery track. That is the name of the song. The name of the artist is Chris Pierce. It's Exit 97.7 and 106.1 WEXT.

and the dark clouds. Blue skies, dark clouds. I love the contrast there. I also love that it's really Sturgill Simpson. The name of the song is Don't Let Go. That's off the album Mutiny After Midnight. This is listener-supported Roots and Rock, Exit 97.7 and 106.1 WEXT.

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1: Hello, hi, how are you doing? This is Walter Martin. I am going to be playing records for you for the next hour. This is going to be my party music, my dance music. Or I guess party music. I don't know if it's party music or dance music. Listen to that, though. You guys know who that is, right? Anyway, that's Alligator. That's the Grateful Dead's second record. Which, this isn't really dance music in my mind. I just really wanted to hear that kazoo thing as an intro music. But we're going to be more focusing on dance music on this episode. Or at least what I consider to be dance music. I think everybody has different ideas of what dance music is. This is like you know, if I'm forced onto a dance floor, or if I'm find myself on a dance floor, and I fantasize about what the DJ would play, I'm going to play those songs for the next hour or so. And we're going to start off here with Shirley Ellis with The Hottest Groove on Earth.

All right, that is Shirley Ellis doing the clapping song. I think that's just like the hottest dance groove ever, isn't it? I mean, I love that song. She also does like the name game.